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2: Hallelujah. Thank you, Jesus. Thank you, Father. Hallelujah. Praise you, Lord. Praise you, Lord. We give you all glory, all honor. Hallelujah. Blessing and honor. You are exalted, Lord, far above all other gods. Hallelujah. You are exalted and worthy to be thanked and praised, Father. Hallelujah. We're grateful for your presence. We're grateful for your promises. We're grateful, Lord, that you inhabit the praises of your people. Hallelujah, Lord. What a blessing, Father. Thank you for the opportunity, Lord, to gather together, Lord. Thank you for the gifts that you've placed within this body, Lord, that we can worship, that we can hear your word, that we can encourage one another, we can pray for one another. Father, hallelujah, I thank you and bless you and honor you this morning. Hallelujah. You are exalted and worthy. Exalted and worthy. Hallelujah. Praise you, Lord. You know, as I was praying yesterday and preparing for the message today, the Lord reminded me of something, and I want you to listen really closely this morning to what I'm about to say, because he reminded me of a message that I shared earlier this year, many months ago, out of Hebrews chapter 12, verse 26 through 29. That verse says, "Whose voice then shook the earth? But now he has promised, saying, yet once more I will shake not only the earth, but also the heaven. And now this, yet once more, indicates the removal of those things that are being shaken, as of things that are made. The things which cannot be shaken then may remain. Therefore, since we are receiving a kingdom which cannot be shaken, let us have grace, by which we may serve God acceptably with reverence, and with godly fear, for our God is a consuming fire." And I just want to tell you that I believe that shaking, there's shaking that's been going on, but we're entering into a time right now of shaking. There's going to be shaking the heavens, shaking the earth. The things that cannot be shaken then will remain. And this isn't a prophetic word, but I believe we're definitely in a prophetic season. There's different things that have been prophesied and spoken. There's different things that have stirred in my heart, even that I've shared with you. But I want to just add this to that, and then we're going to enter into a time of worship and praise. And that is that if your valuation of the media or of your bank account or of education, or if your valuation of the opinions of politicians or movie stars or anybody else is higher than the Word of God and what Jesus says, then you're going to have a really difficult time in the days ahead. But the promise, though, of the Lord is true also, like this verse says, that we have a kingdom that cannot be shaken. And he is a solid foundation, a sure foundation, an unshakable king, hallelujah, and a kingdom. And so as we rely on the Word of God, as we rely on the Spirit of God, as we do things according to what the Word of God says, then we walk in confidence, we walk in peace. He directs our footsteps, and it's a powerful, powerful thing. So I just want to challenge you and encourage you in that, to make sure your foundation is sure. Amen. So praise God. We're going to go ahead and enter into a time of worship and prayer and praise. And so thank you, Jesus. Hallelujah. Praise you, Lord. Praise you, Father. Thank you, Holy Spirit. Thank you, Jesus. Hallelujah. You know, last week I was sharing a message with you about the principle of faith and how faith works as we go, as we obey, as we pray, as we praise. And, you know, I was reminded of that. I want to pick up from, I wouldn't say I want to pick up from where we left off, but that aspect of obedience, for example, when the lepers were healed as they went, and one of them returned and was made whole, or as Naaman originally disobeyed and was angry, but then he obeyed, and after he obeyed, he was healed. So there's something significant about that in terms of the principle of faith. And what I want to share with you today that the Lord has put on my heart, the first scripture I want to look at is 1 Corinthians chapter 2, verses 12 through 16, which says this: Now we have received not the spirit of the world, but the Holy Spirit who is from God, so that we may know the things freely given to us by God, which things we also speak, not in words taught by human wisdom, but in words taught by the Holy Spirit, combining spiritual thoughts with spiritual words. A natural man does not accept the things of the Spirit of God. They are foolishness to him. He cannot understand them because they are spiritually appraised. But he who is spiritual appraises all things, yet he himself is appraised by no one. For who has known the mind of the Lord that he will instruct him? But we have the mind of Christ. That's a powerful verse. And what it's talking about there, I want to focus just briefly on that part where it says, he who is spiritual appraises all things. That means he who is spiritual, he who has the mind of Christ, you and I, as children of God, we are able to appraise all things, to judge all things. That's literally what that word means, is to judge. And in this instance, it specifically means to scrutinize or to determine. That as we look at things, that we're able to appraise them, we're able to judge them, we're able to discern, to determine, and to scrutinize these things. And we're able to have an understanding because of the wisdom of the Spirit of God. We're able to have an understanding that someone without the Spirit of God does not have. That's awesome. Amen. That's powerful. You know, Jesus spoke similar things as what Paul was writing to the Corinthians here. And I want to look at a few of those scriptures. And Jesus, he said it's important for us to be able to judge or discern or to make a distinction of the signs of the times. I was inspired by a message earlier this week that I heard that Pastor Mestis was sharing about the signs of the times, and it really coordinated with what God was speaking in my heart, and it sparked something. And I want to share what Jesus said here in these different passages of Scripture. There's actually three places that I want to look at, three different scriptures that all talk about the same or very similar things. The first one is Matthew chapter 12, verse 39 through 45. The second one is Matthew chapter 16, verses 1 through 6. And the third one is Luke chapter 11, verses 29 through 36. Now, in this first passage of Scripture, Matthew chapter 12, verse 39 through 45, it says this: Some of the scribes and the Pharisees said to Jesus, Teacher, we want to see a sign from you. But he answered and he said to them, An evil and adulterous generation craves for a sign or desires a sign, and yet no sign will be given to it but or except the sign of Jonah the prophet. For just as Jonah was 3 days and three nights in the belly of a sea monster, so will the Son of Man be 3 days and three nights in the heart of the earth. And the men of Nineveh will stand up with this generation at the judgment and they will condemn it because they repented at the preaching of Jonah. And behold, something greater than Jonah is here. The queen of the south will rise up with this generation at the judgment and will condemn it, because she came from the ends of the earth to hear the wisdom of Solomon. And behold, something greater than Solomon is here. Now, when the unclean spirit goes out of a man, it passes through waterless places seeking rest and doesn't find it. And then it says, I will return to my house from which I came. And when it comes, it finds it unoccupied, swept, and put in order. Then it goes and takes along with it seven other spirits that are more wicked than itself, and they go in and they live there, and the last state of the man becomes worse than the first. That is the way it will be also with this evil generation. Now I'm going to come back and explain these a little more thoroughly here in just a few minutes. But the next passage of Scripture, it says this, Matthew chapter 16, verses 1 through 6, it says, the Pharisees and the Sadducees came up and they were testing Jesus. And they asked him to show them a sign from heaven. And he replied, saying, when it's evening, you say it will be fair weather because the sky is red. And in the morning, you say there will be a storm today because the sky is red and threatening. Do you know how to discern or appraise? It's that concept again, remember, that we're talking about. Do you know how to discern the appearance of the sky, but you cannot discern the signs of the times? An evil and an adulterous generation seeks after a sign. A sign will not be given except the sign of Jonah. And he left them and he went away. And the disciples came to the other side of the sea, and they had forgotten to bring any bread with them. And Jesus said, watch out and beware of the leaven of the Pharisees and the Sadducees. And then the third scripture is Luke chapter 11, verse 29 through 36, which says this, the crowds were increasing, and Jesus began to say to the crowd, this generation is a wicked generation. It seeks for a sign, and yet no sign will be given to it except the sign of Jonah. For just as Jonah became a sign to the Ninevites, so will the Son of Man be to this generation. The queen of the south will rise up with the men of this generation at the judgment and will condemn them, because she came from the ends of the earth to hear the wisdom of Solomon. And behold, something greater than Solomon is here. And the men of Nineveh will stand up with this generation at the judgment and condemn it, because they repented at the preaching of Jonah. And behold, something greater than Jonah is here. No one, after lighting a lamp, puts it away in a cellar or under a basket, but on the lampstand, so that those who enter may see the light. The eye is the lamp of your body. And when your eye is clear, your whole body also will be full of light. When it's bad, your whole body will be full of darkness. Then watch out that the light that is in you is not darkness. If therefore your whole body is full of light with no dark part in it, it will be wholly illumined, as when a lamp illumines with all of its rays. And so these three passages of Scripture are really similar. They talk, though, about different aspects of what I want to focus on just a little bit. That first one from Matthew chapter 12, you remember, Jesus, essentially in the context of what he says here, he's rebuking the scribes and the Pharisees about the people of Nineveh and the queen of the south condemning them at the judgment. According to the Andrew Womack commentary, it says this, one of the laws of God concerning accountability was being dealt with here. In other words, what he's saying is they had heard the message. The message had come to them. The Messiah was right there in their presence. And so they were accountable for that information. They were accountable for what they were seeing. They were accountable for their own lives. Just like the Ninevites in the time of Jonah. They were accountable for the message that Jonah brought. Okay, that's one of the things that is being expressed here. And in Luke chapter 12, verse 48, it says, unto whom much is given, shall much be required. See, there's a principle here. There's something that we need to understand here in terms of our lives and the power of our lives, the power of our choice. We have been given the opportunity to respond to the things that we've heard. Now, I know all of you have heard at least the gospel message one time. I don't know about who all has logged in and is listening online, but I'm guessing that you've heard about Jesus. And you are accountable for what you have heard. That's part of what Jesus was saying here. You're accountable also for how you respond to what you've heard. In Matthew chapter 16, Jesus says, "Beware of the leaven of the Pharisees." He's talking here specifically, be aware of the hypocrites. Be aware of those who say one thing and do another. Beware of those who are self-righteous. He's giving them a warning, and it's in the correlation of, again, what he's been talking about. This teaching, this concept, this principle that Jesus is saying, be aware of the religious leaders. He's telling this to his disciples. So in the first case, he's rebuking the scribes and the Pharisees. In the second case, he's teaching his disciples. And in this third case, in Luke chapter 12, the principle here is to see the light. See the light. I saw the light, I saw the light. No more in darkness, no more in night. Now I'm so happy, no sorrow in

0: Hi. Thank you. Impressive. I'm going to give you a hand as well. But that's the principle that Jesus is talking about, seeing the light. Because at the end of this teaching, the way that this one is slightly different than the other one, is he's saying you don't light a lamp and then hide it. There's something about seeing the light. And when that light is seen, then it's going to affect and illumine your whole life. If what you're seeing isn't light, then it's going to be dark. So be aware of what you see. Now, all three of these passages, the one thing that they have in common, or actually there's two things they have in common, but they all pertain to the sign of Jonah. But he speaks of the people of Nineveh and of the Queen of the South, both sitting in judgment because they had responded to the message, and Christ is greater than Jonah. Christ is greater than Solomon, and they wanted a sign rather than responding to him as the Messiah. See, those when the Queen of Sheba came, or the Queen of the South, when she came just to hear wisdom. She wasn't asking for a sign. She was asking to hear, she wanted to hear wisdom. When the Ninevites heard the message, they didn't ask for a sign. They simply repented. And so Jesus is saying, one greater than Solomon is here, one greater than Jonah is here. This message, himself, the Messiah, you're not going to get a sign. In other words, I am the sign. You have this choice to respond and to hear this message. Now, I want to look at the book of Jonah. It's on page 773, for those of you that have the exact same Bible that I do. But the book of Jonah, it's a short book. It's towards the end of the Old Testament. And the reason I want to look at this is because Jesus, in all three of these cases, said the only sign that you are going to get is the sign of Jonah. I believe those principles, those signs that Jesus was referencing were repentance and obedience and submission. I don't think they were a sign saying some spectacular thing was going to happen in the heavens, or there was going to be some miracle of healing. Now, I do believe Christ is a healer. I do believe there are miracles for us today. I believe God is a healer. We can believe for that and expect that in our lives today. But those are not the signs that you and I should be looking for. Side note here, and that is, I believe the enemy can counterfeit signs. There will be signs that are not from God. There will be miracles and things that they happen even today that happen that are spiritual, but they're not godly. So if we're looking for a sign, if we get caught up in those avenues of a sign or those influences in our life, then we will miss what I believe the most important sign is, which is repentance, obedience, submission. Those are things that I believe Jesus was referencing that I specifically see in this book of Jonah. That's the sign that I am seeing. And this message, if you will, took a little different course than I was expecting it to when I got inspired about it. I'm thinking I'm going to discover this fantastic sign. You know, like one of the constellations is actually a whale instead of a fish or whatever. You know, I wasn't expecting that, but I'm saying my expectation was in a little bit different direction than what I began to see in these principles or these signs of repentance, of obedience, of humility, of submission. That's what I see in Jonah. That's what I see in the queen that came to Solomon, right? That's what I see in the Ninevites. Why would they sit in judgment? It's because they had responded correctly. They responded with humility, with repentance, with obedience, submission. All those principles that I see in this scripture from Jonah. Before we look at those principles specifically, I want to ask this question. Is this a literal story, or is this a figurative story? In other words, could a man actually be swallowed by a fish and survive 3 days? Was it simply an anticipation, a teaching that was in anticipation, or a prophecy about Christ being in the grave for 3 days? So Jonah was in the belly for 3 days. Was it prophetic or was it literal? Maybe it was even a combination of both. But according to the Dake Annotated Bible, there was a Mediterranean fish that was caught whose head alone weighed 6 tons and whose jaws had an opening that was 8 feet. I'm pretty sure that could fit a man. In April of 1896, in the Literary Digest, there was a story that was recounted of a whale in the Mediterranean Sea that destroyed a harpoon boat, and it swallowed a sailor named James Bartley. A day and a half later, Bartley was found alive in the whale's belly. His skin had begun to change color because of the gastric juices. So there's that. There was another fish that was caught off the coast of Florida. It weighed 15 tons. A 15-ton fish that had a 1,500-pound fish in its belly. Oh, now think of a cow. Okay, can you picture a cow?
1: Yeah.
0: Cows can weigh anywhere between 1,200 and 2,000 pounds. You know, I mean, that's... But there was a fish as big as a cow in another fish's belly. Everyone I know is smaller than a cow. So, it could literally happen. It could actually happen. Here's another cool thing. Nineveh, the people of Nineveh, whom Jonah was sent to, they worshipped the god Dagon. And he was a grain fish god. He was basically kind of a god of harvest. But essentially, he was half man, half fish. This is pretty fascinating. I've got a picture of him here, if you want to look at it later. He was half man, half fish, and that was the god Dagon. That was who the people of Nineveh worshipped. I mean, how cool is it that God would send a giant fish to vomit up a man on the shore of the people who worshiped a fish god in order to share this message of repentance? Because they were pretty likely to listen. I mean, think about it. Their god, the fish god, in their thinking, actually appeared. This fish shows up, vomits a man out who probably after 3 days looked like a ghost. I'm sure his skin, you know, was partially... deteriorating or something, right? And he begins to share this message of repentance. That's powerful.
1: Yes.
0: But I believe that it literally happened. I believe it's also a prophetic reference to who Christ is. There's a lot of correlations that you can see between Jonah and Jesus. One of those is Jonah was taking a nap in the boat when the sea was being tormented. This is like before he actually obeyed. So if you read the book of Jonah, it's just a few chapters. You can read the whole thing on your own. But essentially, God speaks to Jonah and says, I want you to go to Nineveh and preach a message of repentance. And Jonah says, nope. And he runs and gets on a boat that's headed the opposite direction from where Nineveh is. The storm comes in. This thing is turbulent. All the other people on the boat, they're praying to their different gods. They throw all the stuff off the ship trying to figure out what's going on. Where's Jonah? He's downstairs sleeping. Which was a little different than the case of Jesus, but I'm just saying, it's an interesting correlation. They go down there and they wake him up. And they're like, who is your God? Did you do something against your God? And he said, yep, I did, actually. I'm running from the God of all gods. And they're like, oh, man. And so they try to row the boat and do all this stuff. It's not working. And Jonah basically says, look, just throw me overboard and everything will be fine. And so they throw him overboard. The sea's calm. They're all okay. Then Jonah gets swallowed by this huge fish. And in the belly of the fish, Jonah repents. I mean, isn't it interesting that a lot of times it takes us being at a pretty challenging place to repent sometimes? Well, that's what happened with Jonah. In Jonah chapter 2, I just want to read Jonah's prayer, because here he is in the belly of this fish, and it says, Jonah prayed to the Lord his God from the stomach of the fish, and he said, I called out of my distress to the Lord, and he answered me. I cried for help from the depths of hell. He heard my voice. You had cast me into the deep, into the heart of the seas, and the current engulfed me, and your breakers and billows passed over me. So I said, I have been expelled from your sight. Nevertheless, I will look again towards your holy temple. I will repent. This is what's happening here. He says, water encompassed me to the point of death. The great deep engulfed me. Weeds were wrapped around my head. I descended into the roots of the mountains. The earth with its bars was around me forever. But you have brought up my life from the pit, O Lord my God. While I was fainting away, I remembered the Lord, and my prayer came to you into your holy temple. Those who regard vain idols forsake their faithfulness, but I will sacrifice to you with a voice of thanksgiving. That which I have vowed, I will pay. Salvation is from the Lord. And then the Lord commanded the fish, and it vomited Jonah up onto dry land. I mean, that's pretty powerful. One of the things that the Lord is after from each and every one of us is a heart of repentance, a heart of obedience. That's one of the principles, one of the signs that I see of what was taking place here. One of the signs of Jonah was repentance. He repented. He submitted himself. He became humble. And then he obeyed. And he did what God told him to do. See, each and every one of you has a purpose that God gave. This principle then of repentance and submission and obedience. One of the things that I thought was interesting in terms of submission, I had never heard this before, but I saw it on a video that I watched recently talking about submission. Basically comes from the word sub, which means to be under, and mission, which is, I think, from the Latin word meter or something like that, which is vision. So in other words, you come under the vision of what the Lord has for your life. His vision, his purpose, his plan. Submission means you come under that vision. You submit your life to his vision. That's what Jesus did. Isn't he the ultimate example of that? He said, not my will, Father, but yours be done. And so there's a great lesson to be learned there. But also this place of repentance where Jonah repented and submitted. But then when he shared the message with Nineveh, they repented. And they were quick to repent. They didn't look for a sign. I don't know exactly what the message was other than Jonah saying, you have 40 days to repent or this place is going to be destroyed. That was essentially the message. And so they were quick to repent, very quick to repent. And that's what they did. And God spared them. It made Jonah mad, which is a different story in and of itself altogether. I think he was kind of hoping that he would, you know, walk in obedience and the Ninevites would still be destroyed because they deserved it, right? Or whatever. That's not the kind of attitude we want to have when we obey God and then he shows someone else grace too. We want to rejoice in that. But there was this repentance that took place. That's something that we need to operate in and function in our life. And then obedience. He obeyed. Is the other sign. 1 Samuel chapter 15, verse 22. Samuel is saying to Saul, has the Lord as much delight in burnt offerings and sacrifices as he does in obeying the voice of the Lord. Behold, to obey is better than sacrifice. To heed is better than the fat of rams. Essentially, what happened here is Saul had disobeyed God and taken some things into his own hands and then made this big sacrifice. And he gets reprimanded here, Samuel saying, the Lord would rather you obey his voice than make all these sacrifices or do all these things. Obedience is important. Jesus said that if we love him, this is John chapter 14, verse 23 through 24. Jesus said, if anyone loves me, he will keep my word. He will obey my commands. My Father will love him, and we will come to him and make our abode in him. He who doesn't love me doesn't keep my words. And the word that you hear, it's not mine. It's the Father's who sent me. So Jesus is teaching something here, or specifying or pointing out something here that is important for us in this principle or understanding of obedience. It's important to obey. I've said recently on a number of occasions that God is more concerned about his will and his kingdom than he is about our feelings. And sometimes obedience is me laying down my own will. Submission is me laying down my own will. Repentance is me humbling myself and seeking the face of God and understanding that his will for me is better than my own will for me, right? If I can believe that, if I can understand that, the more I comprehend his love, no greater love could be demonstrated than what Christ demonstrated. But it was at the request of his Father that he laid his life down. He laid his own will down. And that's powerful. You know, there's a lot of different prophetic words and things that have come forth in recent months, for sure. But one of them that I want to read part of is from Amanda Grace. She's a prophetess, and this is part of the word from August 26th of this year. It says this: remember, only I, the Lord, know the deepest part of their heart, their private thoughts with me. Remember this, says the Lord God Adonai this day. Obedience and submission are keys right now. Walk in humility and gratefulness and be in consistent praise and consistent worship of your Creator, for that will shake the enemy's camp, and they shall quake as the praises rise through this country. And as things shake and events attempt to quake, praise me, the Lord God, through it. Praise me through it. And you will see, and you shall and will see the power and glory of Almighty God in this country, says the Lord of hosts, in Jesus' mighty name. Amen. Praise be to our God who rules and reigns forever and ever, and to his kingdom for which there is no end. I just thought that was pretty awesome, talking about obedience and submission are keys, are important things to be looking at in this day and in this time. And that sign, the sign of Jonah, Jesus said that's the only sign that you're going to get. That's the only sign the generation he was speaking to at the time is going to get. I think we can apply that to our lives today, saying the only sign that we're going to get, or that we should be looking for, are these signs of Jonah, of repentance, of obedience, and of submission. So, Father, thank you for your word. Thank you, Lord, for your mercy, for your grace. Thank you that you're speaking to our hearts, Holy Spirit. And our prayer this morning, my prayer, Lord, for each and every one here this morning and for each and every one watching in, is to look and examine their own hearts and their own lives, to repent where repentance is needed, to submit where submission is needed, to obey where obedience is needed. For Lord, this is an important time. And I just call forth every will and purpose of yours that you have created these people for, to be fulfilled. Hallelujah, Lord. In Jesus' name. Amen. I believe the time is short. The time is short. The time is now, church, for us to be focused on the things of the kingdom of God. Amen. And God, just bless and pour out your love and your mercy and your grace in our hearts and in our lives this week. Lord, thank you for this opportunity, Lord, for me to just share the things that you've placed on my heart. I pray that your word would go forth and take root and bear fruit and be a blessing in all who hear, Lord, and that you would receive glory and honor. Hallelujah, in Jesus' name. So just go with God and walk in the fullness, amen, of his blessing and provision for your life this week. We love you. If you need anything, let us know. And God bless. Have a good week.
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So here is the good news, my friends. The good news. There is, therefore, now no condemnation, no punishment, no curse for all those who are in Christ Jesus. All your fears have been taken away. Instead, hope has been given. Because God, out of His great love, redeemed us on the cross. So now, my friends, no power of hell and no scheme of man

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Psalm 119, 105. It says, "Your word is a lamp unto my feet and a light unto my path." We have God in us, and He is light, and therefore we are the light of the world. This song celebrates that light. We march in the light of God. Let's sing in Zulu.

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This is Hope Radio Transmitter Angel 3. Hope Radio originates from Morgantown, West Virginia, USA, broadcasting from the island of Palau via shortwave station TAWH, proclaiming the good news of our risen Savior, Jesus Christ. This is Angel 3, Hope Radio, Palau.

So here is the good news, my friends. The good news. There is, therefore, now no condemnation, no punishment, no curse for all those who are in Christ Jesus. All your fears have been taken away. Instead, hope has been given. Because God, out of His great love, redeemed us on the cross. So now, my friends, no power of hell and no scheme of man

0: 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
6: Praise the Lord this morning. I'm Pastor Ronnie Lee Patrick. I'm founding pastor of New Beginnings Church and World Outreach located in Warsaw, Indiana. In a few moments, we'll give you our mailing address and we'll also give you our email address. We would love to hear from you. We would love to hear what God is doing in your life. We believe that God is doing great things in the life of His children that will allow Him to move in their lives. If you have any prayer requests, we would love to hear from you concerning them. We will faithfully pray for you and we will lift you up before the throne of God and we will bombard heaven on your account until you get the answers that you need. If you accept Jesus Christ as your Lord and Savior during one of these broadcasts, we would love to hear from you. We rejoice with those that become born again children of God as the angels in heaven rejoice. And, you know, right now I'd like to have a shout out to a friend in the Philippines that during the radio broadcast, he laid his hands on the radio and he said the sinner's prayer with us. And I thank God for that. If you'd like a copy of any of these broadcasts, just write us a letter or send us an email if you can. I understand there's some places around the world you can't do that. If you'd address a letter to a church, it'd be like signing your death warrant, and I understand that. And we pray for you, and we lift you up, and we're just praying that God would be able to move on your behalf. But if you would like a copy, you know, and you can get a hold of us, there's no charge whatsoever for them. Just ask by title. In a few moments, the title of this message is Raptured. If you want a copy, you just say, hey, I'd like to have a copy of Rapture. We'll send them out to you. If you want more than one copy, just let me know. We want to distribute the Word of God. The only thing we ask you to do for us is to pray for us and then be obedient unto what God asked you to do. Again, NBCWO for short. Church's name is New Beginnings Church and World Outreach, but we just call it for short NBCWO. Our address is Post Office Box 913, Warsaw, Indiana 46581. Again, NBCWO, Post Office Box 913, Warsaw, Indiana, 46581. 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But our church is located at 741 East Winona Avenue here in Warsaw. 741 East Winona Avenue here in Warsaw, Indiana. Our service times is Sunday at 10 o'clock a.m. and 6 o'clock p.m. Then on Wednesday at 6:30 p.m., we have a casual Bible study. Right now, we started in the 1 Corinthians. So I'm excited about that, but we would love to have you participate in our services. Again, the message today is raptured. St. Matthew 24, 21 and 22 says, "For then shall be great tribulation such as was not since the beginning of the world to this time, no, nor ever shall be. And except those days should be shortened, there shall no flesh be saved. And for the elect's sake, those days shall be shortened." Of course, this is speaking about the great tribulation. And, you know, I understand the rapture. Some believe in post-trib. In other words, everybody's going through the entire tribulation period, will be called up and come right back to this earth. Some believe mid-trib, some believe pre-trib. I believe pre-trib, and I'll explain that here in a few moments. But let's see what the Word of God says concerning the sinners and the tribulation. And understand, the tribulation is a time of wrath. A lot of people don't understand. God's wrath is not being poured out today, folks. You know, a lot of people say, you know, we hear insurance say that, well, you know, that was an act of God when there's a hurricane or a tornado. That's not an act of God, folks. That's an act of the enemy. And what happens, though, is, and we're seeing that here in America, and no doubt you're seeing it in other countries around the world, because of our disobedience, because of us turning our face against God, it forces God to pull his hand of protection away, and that allows the attacks of the enemy to come in. But God's wrath is going to be poured out during the tribulation period. So let's look at that time in sinners. Colossians 3:6 says, "For which things sake the wrath of God cometh on the children of disobedience." Ephesians 5:6 says, "Let no man deceive you with vain words, for because of these things cometh the wrath of God upon the children of disobedience." Romans 1:18 says, "For the wrath of God is revealed from heaven against all ungodliness and unrighteousness of men who hold the truth of unrighteousness." Nahum chapter 1 verse 2 says, "The Lord will take vengeance on his adversaries, and he reserveth wrath for his enemies." Ezra 8:22, "The hand of God is upon all them for good that seek him, but his power and his wrath is against all them that forsake him." So here we see that we have five scriptures that's telling us that the wrath of God that's being poured out during the tribulation period is being poured out upon the ungodly, those that have refused Jesus Christ. But let's see what the Word of God says concerning Christians. Romans chapter 5, verse 9 says, "Much more than being now justified by his blood, we shall be saved from wrath through him." Again, when's the wrath being poured out? During the tribulation period. Here it says, "We shall be saved from wrath through him," through the blood of Jesus, because it's been applied to our lives. And because the blood has been applied to our lives, we are justified in the eyes of God. 1 Thessalonians chapter 1, verse 9 and 10 says, "For they themselves show of us what manner of entering in we had unto you, and how you turned to God from idols to serve the living and true God, and to wait for his Son from heaven." Now notice that, "from heaven, whom he raised from the dead, even Jesus, which delivers us from the wrath to come." Again, when's the wrath being poured out? During the tribulation period. Where's Jesus at? He's in heaven. "And even Jesus, which delivers us from the wrath to come." 1 Thessalonians chapter 5, verse 9 says, "For God has not appointed us to wrath, but to obtain salvation by our Lord Jesus Christ." St. Luke 21:36, I love this chapter, says, "Watch ye therefore and pray always that you may be accounted worthy to escape all these things that shall come to pass and stand before the Son of Man." Here we have five scriptures, four places in the Bible telling Christians that the wrath that is going to be poured out upon the sinners during the tribulation period is not going to be poured out upon the Christians. Why? Because we've been accounted worthy to escape all these things. Let's look at the raptured. Now, understand, the word rapture is not in the Bible. It's called a catching away, but it means the same thing. St. John 14:1-3 says, "Let not your heart be troubled. You believe in God, also believe also in me. In my Father's house are many mansions. For if it were not so, I would have told you. I go prepare a place for you. And if I go prepare a place for you, I will come again and receive you unto myself, that where I am, there you may be also." Again, where's Jesus at? You know, he's sitting at the right hand of the Father. He's in heaven. He said that in his Father's house are many mansions. "If it were not so, I would have told you. I go prepare a place for you, that, and if I go and prepare a place for you," which we know that he has for every born again believer, "I will come again and receive you unto myself, that where I am, there you may be also." He's making us a promise that he is going to receive us and he's going to take us back to heaven. You know, again, 1 Thessalonians chapter 1:10 said, "And to wait for his Son," where? "From heaven, whom he raised from the dead, even Jesus, which delivered us from the wrath to come." Jesus is coming, and he's going to take us to heaven with him for a period of time. Now, some people believe, well, yeah, that's true, but it's going to be during the mid-trib. We're going to talk about that a little bit later on. 1 Corinthians chapter 15, verse 51-54 says, "Behold, I'll show you a mystery. We shall not all sleep." In other words, we shall not all die, "but we shall all be changed. In a moment, of a twinkling of an eye," just blink your eye. They tell me that that's 1/100th of a second. "At the last trump, for the trump shall sound, and the dead shall be raised incorruptible, and we shall be changed." Who's going to be changed? Those that are Christians that are alive on this earth. "For the corruptible must put on incorruptible, and this mortal must put on immortality. So when this corruptible shall have put on incorruption, and this mortal shall have put on immortality, then shall we be brought to pass the saying that is written, death is swallowed up in victory." There's a day coming, folks, when the dead in Christ are going to rise. Then we that are alive are going to be changed in a moment, of a twinkling of an eye. 1 Thessalonians chapter 4, verse 13-18 says, "And I would not have you to be ignorant, brethren, concerning them which are asleep." In other words, those that are dead. "That you sorrow not, even as others which have no hope. For if we believe that Jesus died and rose again, even so then also which sleep in Jesus will God bring with him." Okay, those are all of those that have died in Christ. Their bodies were buried. Their soul and spirit went to heaven, and they are with Jesus and God the Father right now. For this we say unto you by the word of the Lord, that we which are alive and remain unto the coming of the Lord shall not prevent them which are asleep. In other words, those that are dead. We're not going to stop them from being resurrected and their bodies changed and being reunited with their souls and spirit. Verse 16 says, for the Lord himself shall descend where? From heaven, with a shout, with the voice of an archangel, and with the trump of God, and the dead in Christ, what? Shall rise first. Where are they rising? To meet him in the air. Then we which are alive and remain shall be caught up together with them in the clouds to meet the Lord in the air. And so shall we ever be with the Lord. Wherefore, comfort one another with these words. Now again, where's Jesus at? He's in heaven. He's already made us a promise in the word that where he is, we will be also. Here he's making a promise that he's coming after all of those that died in Christ, their bodies, and then we which are alive are going to be changed. Now the question is when? 2 Thessalonians chapter 2, verses 1 through 12 says, now we beseech you, brethren, who's he talking to? He's talking to the Christians. By the coming of our Lord Jesus Christ and by the gathering together unto him. We just read what the gathering together unto him is. That you be not soon shaken in mind or troubled, neither by spirit nor by word, nor by letter, as from us, as the day of Christ is at hand. Now, folks, you got to understand there's a difference between the catching away, the rapture of the church, and the day of the Lord. These people understood that, but some people had been telling them that they had missed the rapture of the church and that the day of Christ was at hand. And this is what Paul is addressing. He says, let no man deceive you by any means, for that day, the day of the Lord, shall not come except there come a falling away first, and that man of sin, the Antichrist, we're going to talk about him in the next lesson, the man of sin be revealed, the son of perdition, who opposes and exalted himself above all that is called God, or that is worshipped, so that he as God sitteth in the temple of God, showing himself that he is God. This is prophesied in Daniel 9:27 and Matthew 24:15. Remember ye not, this is Paul speaking, when I was yet with you, I told you these things. He told them that the rapture had to come before the day of the Lord. He told them that the day of the Lord came after the Antichrist had been revealed. Goes on, says, and now you know what withholdeth, that he might be revealed in his time. There's something holding back the Antichrist. The spirit of Antichrist is already here. There is somebody that the enemy has already got picked out to serve the position of the Antichrist. Says, for the mystery of iniquity does already work. Only he. Now we got to lock onto that word, he who now letteth will let until he be taken out of the way. There's something that the Bible, Paul called the he, is now letting, who will now let, will, now letteth, will let until he be taken out of the way. And then, only after the he is taken out of the way, shall the wicked be revealed, the Antichrist, whom the Lord shall consume with the spirit of his mouth and shall destroy with the brightness of his coming. Even him whose coming is after the working of Satan, with all power, signs, and lying wonders, and with all deceivableness of unrighteousness in them that perish, because they receive not the love of the truth, that they may be saved. For this cause God shall send them strong delusion, that they shall believe a lie, that they all might be damned who believed not the truth, but had pleasure in unrighteousness. Again, verse 7, for the mystery of iniquity does already work, only he who now letteth will let until he be taken out of the way. The he is holding back the Antichrist. And the Antichrist cannot be revealed until he is taken out of the way. Now, there's several things that people say that the he is. Some says that it's government, but it can't be government because government does nothing except to destroy what God has come to do. Some say the Holy Spirit. The biggest problem I got with that, folks, is unless the Spirit of God in Romans says, unless the Spirit of God dwelleth in you, you're none of His. So that means if the Holy Spirit is taken off this earth, they ain't none of us saved anymore. Plus, John saw a number that no man could number that came out of the great tribulation and had accepted Jesus Christ as their Lord and Savior. You cannot get saved without the drawing of the Holy Spirit. So you can't tell me that the Holy Spirit is going to be removed off of this earth. Or the church. Now the problem with the church is so many, you know, believe that, again, that it can't be the church because the church is the bride of Christ. But that isn't what the Bible says. And we're going to look at that. The church, 1 Corinthians chapter 12, verse 27 says, and by the way, Romans 8, 9 is where it talks about the Holy Ghost, but you are not in the flesh, but in the Spirit, if so be that the Spirit of God dwells in you. Now, if any man have not the Spirit of Christ, he's none of his. Okay? And you can read in Revelation 7, 9 through 14 about the people saved during the tribulation. And in St. John 16, 7 through 14, you know, the Holy Spirit is the one that reproves the world of sin, of righteousness, of judgment. In other words, the word reprove means convict. There is no conviction unless the Spirit of God is here. And if there's no conviction, there can be no salvation. So let's go back to the church, 1 Corinthians chapter 12, verse 27. I know I'm giving you a whole lot of stuff, and I'm giving it to you quick. That's why you need to get a hold of me and get this CD. 1 Corinthians 12, 27 says, now you are the body of Christ and members of particular. Who? The church. Ephesians 1, 22 through 23 says, and has put all things under his feet and gave him to be the head, speaking of Jesus, over all things to the church. Now, you can't get any plainer than what I'm getting ready to read. And this is King James. This isn't even the modern translation. Which is his body, the fullness of him that filleth all in all. Who's the body of Christ? The church. Ephesians 2, 14 and 15 says, or actually 16, for he is our peace, who has made both one and hath broken down the middle wall of partition between us, having abolished in his flesh the enmity, even the law of commandments contained in ordinance, for to make in himself of twain one new man, so making peace. And that he might reconcile both unto God in one body by the Christ, by the cross, having slain the enemy thereby. Okay, make in himself of twain one new man. What's that new man? Jesus the head, the church the body. Now again, let's look at Jesus and his body. The church, reconcile both unto God in one body. And hath put all things under his feet, Ephesians chapter 1, verse 22 and 23, says, and hath put all things under his feet, and gave him to be the head over all things to the church, again, which is his body, the fullness of him that filleth all in all. Ephesians chapter 5, verse 30 says, for we are members of his body. Who's we? Each born again child of God, of his flesh and of his bones. Colossians chapter 1, verse 24 says, who now rejoice in my suffering for you and fill up that which is behind of the afflictions of Christ in my flesh for his body's sake, which is the church. Colossians 2:19 says, "And not holding the head from which all the body, by joint and bands, having nourishment, ministered and knit together, increases with the increase of God." Jesus is coming after his body, the church, of which each one of us that are born again are members in particular. We all together jointly make up the body of Christ. He's coming after a body without spot and without wrinkle. Now, folks, that doesn't mean that he's coming after perfect people, because we will never be perfect in this corruptible flesh. But he's coming after a church that is perfect in him. In other words, we are putting everything in him. Everything is based in him. Our justification, our reconciliation, our redemption, everything that Jesus came and paid for on the cross, we are putting our faith in him and not in ourselves. In other words, we're not trying to work ourselves into heaven. But we are receiving what he did on the cross. See, I can't preach enough sermons to get into heaven. I get into heaven based on one thing and one thing only. I've been justified by the blood of Jesus Christ, because I repented of my sins back on January 10th, 1983. And that day, the blood of Jesus, when I repented of my sins and asked Jesus into my heart, the blood of Jesus was applied to my life. That and that alone is what justifies me in the eyes of God, and is what allows me to enter into the kingdom of heaven. And nobody is going to get into the kingdom of heaven any other way, because there's only one way. It's Jesus Christ and the finished works of the cross. Now, I want to talk to those right now. You say, "Pastor, I don't know this Jesus that you're talking about." Or some of you may have said, "You know, I once knew him, but I walked away." And you'd like to come back to him. I'm going to lead you in what we call a sinner's prayer here in just a moment. And I want you to know right up front, folks, this prayer doesn't save you, and I don't save you. But if you'll say this prayer and you'll mean it from your heart, you will be saved. You will be justified, because the blood of Jesus will be applied to your life. Would you pray with me? Say, "God, right now I come to you, a sinner in need of a Savior. Right now I come to you in the name of thy Son Jesus. Right now I repent of my sins. I ask you to forgive me. Right now, God, I ask you to wash all my sins away, never to be remembered no more, with the precious blood of Jesus. Jesus, right now, I ask you to become Lord and Savior of my life. In Jesus' name I pray. Amen and amen." If you said that prayer and you meant it from your heart, right now, not later on, but right now, you are a born-again child of God. When that trumpet blows, you'll be one of those that will be changed. And if you happen to die before Jesus comes, then you're going to be one of those that's going to come out of the grave. But one thing we know, we are going to be reunited with Jesus Christ. We're going to spend approximately 7 years in heaven with Jesus, and then we're going to come back to this earth with him. Once again, I want to give you our mailing address and email. I want to give you opportunity to get a hold of this message. NBCWO, Post Office Box 913, Warsaw, Indiana, 46581. 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Write me a letter. Send me an email. Especially if you've accepted Jesus Christ, your Lord and Savior. We want to be able to rejoice for you. You know, we got a map back at the wall, and every time we get a letter, we put a little pin in it so people can look around the world. Again, God bless you, and God keep you in Jesus' name.
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0: great faith begins with a full surrender of our life to Christ. Is He Lord over your eyes, what you watch? Is He Lord over your hands, what you touch? Is He Lord over your feet, where you go? If Jesus is my Lord, then I'm saying, Lord, whatever you say, that's what I'm doing. I'm obeying you. I don't care what it is. You're Lord. There's nothing you can ask me to do that I'm not going to do. We're talking about having great faith here.
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2: The book of Acts is a chronological timeline of events in the early church. I mean, right from the very beginning of the church, Jesus ascends and He empowers the church. He says, go wait in the upper room and you'll receive power to be my witnesses. And the church is launched in fire and miracles and power. And if you read the entire book, 28 chapters, you're going to see the culture of the church get formed. It's like any other organization, except it's supernatural and it's God's organization. But it has a flow chart of leadership. It has methods of empowering people to move into leadership. In the book of Acts, you can see how the fear of God is kept in the atmosphere of the church, and how they protect the environment by not letting people just come in and teach things that don't line up with the Word of God. We see how that leaders are taught to admonish people in the church with love or correct them and help them get adjusted. Sometimes when we get off track, we can see how people get encouraged in the book of Acts. The culture of the church is spelled out in the book of Acts. It's a great study, but I want to focus in on Acts chapter 8 because this is the very first time we see the church come under persecution. It wasn't just an individual getting persecuted, but the entire church gets persecuted. And certain figures arise, four figures arise in this chapter that I want just to take a look at, but we're going to zoom in. We'll look at some of them briefly, but we're going to zoom in and especially look at the life of a man named Philip. It's important then when the Bible focuses in or zooms in on somebody in the Bible, we have to understand that God's trying to tell us something. He's trying to show us something. In this case, He just wants us to relate to Philip as a Christian and let His life inspire us to do what He did. So that's our big takeaway. We want Philip's life, our life, to look like Philip's life. And so four characters in this chapter we're going to look at, especially Philip. But let's start with a man named Saul. Just briefly, we're going to mention him. But Saul was an Israelite. He was a zealot for God. He was motivated for the old church. He was motivated under the law and the way that God first revealed Himself to man. But he wasn't all about this Jesus guy and how Jesus was the personification of all the law that he loved. He didn't get it. And so this man named Saul began to persecute the body of Christ. And I want to read these first three verses to you to get my first point. We're not going to so much look at Saul, but what he did. So check it out. Acts chapter 8, verse 1 through 3. And Saul was consenting at his death. They had just killed a deacon named Stephen. At that time, there was a great persecution against the church. This was led by Saul, which was at Jerusalem. This was the headquarters of the church. And they were all scattered abroad through the regions of Judea and Samaria, except the apostles. And devout men carried Stephen to his burial, made great lamentations over him. And as for Saul, he made havoc of the church, entering into every house, hailing men and women, and committing them to prison. Just let me comment real quick here that everybody left Jerusalem except for the apostles. So I just want to point this out. This is not a big point, but I just want to point it out that everybody left except the apostles. The early church had strong leadership. They had leaders who were forged in the fire. They had been through some things. These guys weren't guys that had been promoted because they had a gift, but because their character had qualified them to lead the church. In other words, when there was persecution going to come, they didn't change their belief systems. When physical danger was, they were confronted with physical danger, they didn't move. Everybody left except for the apostles. Good church leadership, good churches are led by strong apostles, and it's important that we notice that. I want to point this out too. The kind of persecution that they were going through was extremely gruesome. Hard for us to imagine in America, but that word havoc is a Greek word. It's a verb, and here's what it looks like. I can't say the name in the Greek, but the word havoc is the exact verb for when an animal, a big animal, a ferocious animal, gets a little prey in its mouth and he just rips it to pieces with his teeth. So have you ever watched Animal Planet and you see a tiger get a giraffe down? And I can't watch it. I just am not that guy. And my kids are like, dang, Dad, I thought you were a tough guy, but I guess not, because I can't watch that tiger rip apart that giraffe. I want to go shoot the tiger, right? And it's just doing its thing, but I just can't handle it. That's what kind of havoc the early church was going through. He was ripping them apart. He was going into houses, ripping the houses apart. He was going into synagogues, and if you believed on the name of Jesus, you were going to prison if you didn't die right outside the synagogue walls. And people were applauding this. This was not an easy time to be a believer. But I just want you to notice, my years of reading the book of Acts, I used to think that those early believers were scared, and that's why they ran. I mean, you'd think that, right? But they weren't scared, they were scattered. There's a big difference. They weren't scared. The early believers, that's my first point. They weren't scared, they were scattered. When you're scattered, you're sent. They weren't scared, they weren't running. I want us to notice that these first believers were fearless. It may look like they were scared, but they weren't. The scripture says in Acts chapter 8, verse 4, that therefore they that were scattered abroad went everywhere preaching the word. They weren't scared. They weren't turning their tail and running. They went everywhere preaching the word. If they were scared, they wouldn't have left it. They would have left and not told anybody that they were Jesus followers. But the Bible said they were scattered and they were preaching the word. And there's some points that we got to look at here, because this requires a little bit of introspection right here. What do you do when everything is going crazy around you? You can't let the storm that's going on around you get on the inside of you. Those early believers, they were rock solid. Isaiah 26 says, he will keep them in perfect peace whose mind is stayed on them. They were secure in their Jesus. And so come what may, there may be a storm going on around me, but I'm not going to let that storm get on the inside of me. So your life, let me say it like this, may look scattered. And sometimes God will allow your life to get scattered. He'll step back a little bit and he'll just let things happen. He could stop anything probably, but things will just happen. And God allows the scattering a little bit. He allows you to get out of your comfort zone a little bit.

gathering to come so that the preaching of the word could go all across the land. Say this to your neighbor. Say, I'm not scared, I'm scattered. Sometimes people will look at your life and they'll say, you're a train wreck. Everything's all messed up in your life. Wonder what you did wrong. But the truth is, God's at work in your life, disorganizing your organization because it doesn't work with his agenda. Because we'll create a plan and a pattern that's cozy and safe and works for my 401k, works for my life, and it works for everything else, but it has nothing to do with the kingdom of God. And so he will allow a little disorganization to touch your organization so you can get your life in line with his plan. And so he allows his perfect, beautiful jewel of the church. They're having all this supernatural times. They're breaking bread. They're selling their houses, putting their money in the pot. It's just a wonderful time. And then he allows Saul to do what he does. And the word of God goes forth and it multiplies. Everybody say big picture. Big picture. Say a big picture. It's so true. So they were scattered, not scared. And sometimes people will look at your life and go, oh man, it's a hot mess, but God's working. He's trying to get you in front of new people. He's trying to orchestrate new scenarios for your life so you can be scattered in the seed of the word, or God can go out and touch people. You know, if all we ever know are the people that we know, who can we lead to Jesus? I have a lady who cuts my hair, and she does a phenomenal job. But for some reason, she hasn't been able to cut my hair for a while. And so I had to go to this other place, and they're good people, but there's a difference between a $20 haircut and a $40 haircut. Those people know what they're doing, the $40 people, and they'll make you look good. And so I appreciate that. But I went to and so I was disorganized and I was cranky and I wasn't on my A game, like going in there to lead everybody to Jesus type attitude. Because I had to wait an hour and I knew there was going to be no connection and they weren't going to make me look as good as I felt like I needed help looking. It's all right. And so I just wanted to get the haircut and go. And all of a sudden I heard somebody say, Tim. And there was a guy that I hadn't seen in 2 years, Nick. And Nick started talking to me across the room. They're cutting his hair. She's cutting my hair. And all of a sudden, I heard in my spirit, divine moment. God scattered me. He didn't appreciate the fact that I got in my place and I had my agenda. And he scattered me. And so I heard him. He got up to leave and he goes, hey, Tim, can we go to lunch? And I was like, right now? I got to go out of town. And I heard the Lord say, divine appointment. And so we went out to lunch, and I was able to share the word of God with him and take him through the scriptures on my phone and speak life into him. And I got scattered. I got scattered. That's not persecution, but maybe he wants to scatter you today. Everybody say, scattered, not scared. People think a lot of times my hot mess is just me that can't get my life together, but really God's got me in a chaotic whirlwind because he's trying to get me out of my comfort zone and create some opportunities for me to spread the kingdom. Don't mistake my scattered for scared. You know, these new believers weren't scared. And I thought about this and I thought, man, why were they not scared? And well, we know they're not scared because they left and they went everywhere preaching. But they weren't scared because they weren't taught to pray for deliverance. They were taught to pray for boldness. You get what you pray for, don't you? I mean, come on, we believe that, don't we? I get what I pray for. If you pray for deliverance, guess what you're going to get? Deliverance. If you pray for courage, what are you going to get? When the early church was smitten, Peter didn't pray for deliverance. Peter, who was before times a runner when he was afraid, he prayed for courage, not deliverance. And so when Saul struck, they had courage, not fear. Maybe we should begin to pray, God, don't deliver me from these terrible people I work with or these hostile situations. Give me boldness in this moment. Give my words some fire and some strength to my knees and some steel in my guts. And help me to speak up and be courageous. Are we going to pray for courage? Yes, we are. Amen. Peter did. Listen to this. Acts 4, if you go back a couple of chapters, he said he was being persecuted, and he said,
Lord, by stretching forth thy hand to heal, that signs and wonders

0: be done by the name of thy holy child Jesus. And when they prayed, the place was shaken. They were assembled together. They were all filled with the Holy Ghost and spake the word with boldness. They didn't pray for deliverance. They prayed for boldness. When we're scattered, it gives us new and powerful opportunities. And this is where I want to switch now from Saul to Philip. This man, Philip, was a deacon. He was one of the first seven deacons chosen. In case you're not sure what a deacon is, in the New Testament org chart, there's elders and deacons. Elders, they'll preach and teach and pray, and they won't be in here so much vacuuming. They probably did that at one time, but they'll be given their time to preaching and teaching. But deacons are unique. They're like a hybrid, okay? They're not quite where the elders are yet in the timeline of their spiritual growth, but they'll be vacuuming the floor and get a word for somebody. They'll be vacuuming the floor and pray the prayer of faith and somebody will get healed. Man, deacons are powerful. I tell you what, that's a good one to aspire to be, a deacon in the house, serving in the house, but carrying a weight of glory too. Philip was one of these guys. He had just seen his buddy Stephen get stoned and he had that boldness that those early Christians had. And here we pick up in verse 5. Then Philip went down to the city of Samaria. He had been scattered, and he preached Christ unto him. And the people, with one accord, gave heed unto those things which Philip spake, hearing and seeing the miracles he did. Remember, he's a deacon, right? He's not an apostle. He doesn't have a church of his own. He's a deacon. He attends to the work of the church. But here he is doing all these miracles. Hearing and seeing the miracles he did, for unclean spirits crying with a loud voice came out of many that were possessed with palsies, and they were lame and they were healed. And there was a great joy in the city. When the church was hit and God allowed the church to be scattered, God was trying to take anybody who would be willing into a place that everybody else was ignoring. And I just believe that God wants to use each one of us to reach people that we may not naturally see. We're geared and we're wired to talk to people who culturally look like us, believe like us, vote like us, act like us, talk like us. And if we see one of those people in need, God's brought me to you to help you come into the fold. It's a no-brainer. But I think a lot of times we can't see in front of us people with need who are not from our background, our ethnicity, our voting behaviors, our moralities. And we just don't see them. God sent Philip to Samaria. Here's what that means. The Samaritans to the Israelites were known as half-breeds. You weren't even allowed to talk to them. Weren't allowed to fool with them. You took the long way around their city. God's people, the Israelites, were prejudiced against the Samaritans, so much so that they sowed offense into the Samaritans, and the Samaritans were now prejudiced against the Israelites, because that's what happens. If you don't deal with your prejudice issues, you treat somebody wrong, and they get prejudiced, and then they treat you wrong. And so we got this big circle. Are you following me? And so God sends right away. He scatters the church, and the first thing he wants us to know is he's going to put people in your path that don't look like you, talk like you, and act like you, and they should be on your radar. God sends Philip into Samaria, a place that he grew up being told, you need to take the long way around the city. And Philip goes, and I'm so inspired by Philip. And I'm thinking, I wonder how many people I don't see their need because they don't look like me, talk like me, act like me, vote like me. And I immediately discount them because they're not like me. I'm not even looking for their need. I think we got to pray, God, open up our eyes to opportunity, because we're looking for opportunity in the wrong place. See, it doesn't take any real strength for you to touch people, witness to people, make friends with people who are just like you, think like you, vote like you, and are culturally like you. It takes very little effort at all. It takes a little effort, but very little. But if God's power is going to be seen in your weakness, he's got to get you to a place where you are totally outside your wheelhouse and comfort zone. And so he may do to you like he did with Philip. Send you to people who don't think like you, talk like you, act like you, vote like you. And you're going to have to make friends with them. Man, it's quiet. I picked the wrong chapter, Dad. I don't know. Is it okay? Okay. All right, thanks. I'll take it. Just being nice. I'm kidding. I know this is what I'm supposed to talk about today. He said, this is the New Testament church. He sends Philip to a place he grew up his whole life saying, you're not supposed to be around those people. And so do we do that as Christians? We got to look. Are we seeing people that we've been taught that we should stay away from? And are we staying away from them? Or are we going to them? And what kind of skill is that going to take? What kind of adjustment is that going to take in my persona? The way I talk, the way I conversate, the way I assert myself. Am I going to have to back down on my beliefs? You know, if you don't say what you believe, it doesn't make you a traitor to God. Sometimes you're not supposed to say what you believe till it's time. It doesn't make you a traitor if you don't stand up in a room and go, I disagree with everything. God, it's okay with God if you wait a little bit, you make friends a little bit. They find out you're a good guy, and then you wait for your opportunity. It's okay with God. Are y'all with me? So Philip, so beautiful. He's put down in the city because God wants the Samaritans to get the gospel next. He wants the people nobody else that nobody thinks should have the gospel to get it next. They're on God's priority list, which bears a priority to God. I got to remind us, it's a priority to God that we go after the ones that everybody else has left, because that's what's happening right here in this chapter. Are you with me? The way God does touches people is he touches them through before they know they have a need, before they know they know they have a spiritual need, he touches their natural need. That's why we need signs and wonders and miracles. Because those people have a natural need. Their lives are hurting. They're full of pain. And God touches people at their point of need so he can touch their eternity. And so we've got to, as Christians, do like Philip and be ready to touch people in a miraculous way. So what I'm asking you to do is to remember that when you meet people, you get put in places that are uncomfortable for you. And you're touching, talking to people that you wouldn't normally talk to. God is wanting to set you up and set them up for a supernatural encounter. Maybe they'll be sick. God wants you to lay your hands on them. Maybe they'll be hurting. God will want you to pray for that situation and that marriage. God put you in that situation, not so you could just be a good guy, but so you could release the power of God that they have no access to other than you. So Philip touched their natural need and preached Jesus to them. So beautiful. Those three verses are so powerful. All right. After Peter did this, there comes another guy on, or Philip does this, there comes another guy on the scene. So we got Saul. This is a heck of a chapter. We got Saul. We got Philip. And now we got this guy, Simon, the sorcerer, coming on the scene. You know, the world is not ready for real TV shows about the book of Acts. They couldn't handle it. Not a real one. Look at this. And there was a certain man, verse 9. There was a certain man called Simon, which before time in the same city used sorcery, bewitched the people of Samaria, giving out that himself was a great one, to whom they all gave heed, for from the least to the greatest, saying, this man is the great power of God. And to him they had regard, because of a long time he had bewitched them with sorceries. But when they believed Philip preaching the things concerning the kingdom of God and the name of Jesus, they were baptized, both men and women. Then Simon himself believed also, and when he was baptized, he continued with Philip and wondered, beholding the miracles which were done. Cool story. Simon had bewitched an entire city, and God now has sending Philip to dismantle the power of the enemy. And when he sends you into a place, believe me, greater is he that's in you than he that's in the world. There is more with you than with the enemy. You got to know, no matter what the culture it is, how many Christians there are, makes no difference. So don't cry about being the only Christian. Philip was the only guy I know about in Samaria. Come on, somebody. That's good stuff. One guy. one guy, if God can use Philip in Samaria all by himself to turn around a city and dismantle the demonic power, principalities and powers over a city, he can use you at the Dairy Mart. Come on. He can use you, student, Faith Church Student Ministries, in your classroom. If he can use Philip, he can use you. God had a bigger picture than just individual people. You got, say big picture. God has always a bigger picture. He has the micro picture, then he has the narrative and the meta narrative. He has the big picture and the little picture. And so when he sent Philip, it was to meet individual people's needs, lost sheep, people that would otherwise were hurting, they need to touch Jesus, but he also wanted the city. Tell somebody God wants this city. And so he sent Philip with a greater power than the enemy to dismantle the principalities and powers over the city, because that's what happened. The whole city was bewitched. They were dead to spiritual, real spirituality and to God, because this man, let me just say, certain cities have certain powers over them. You might go to one city and there might be it might be steeped in immorality. You might go to another city and steeped in witchcraft and gambling. You might go to another city and nobody can get rich. I mean, it's poverty and what are the gambling places? High Life Lounges on every block. You ever seen a city like that? All right. You are thinking, where is that? It's right here. And so, there's a spirit of poverty that tries to keep a lot of people down. Cities have spiritual principalities and powers sent by the enemy to govern them, and they get dismantled when the right man, the right church gets set up, the right people come with an authority, and they dismantle it. And that's what Philip did. He dismantled it. And that's what's happening in this city by our apostle. It's getting dismantled. Come on, say dismantled. Dismantle. A little bit at a time. It's getting dismantled in Jesus' name. Dismantled. And so, what a powerful thing when a man who's a sorcerer now becomes a follower of Christ. But we got to leave Simon the sorcerer for just a minute and look at the priority of the church. Everybody say big picture. Those apostles that had stayed in Samaria or in Jerusalem, they didn't have the little picture. They had the big picture. A lot of times when leaders don't look like they're moving so much, leaders don't get excited about little things. They get excited about big things. They see the big picture. Leaders don't try to put out little fires. They go to put out what's starting the little fires. Come on. So Philip or the apostles back in Jerusalem weren't moving, but they weren't moving because it wasn't time to move yet. They didn't move till it was time to move. And when they stood up, they brought heaven's authority and Jerusalem's authority to Samaria. Listen to this. The Bible says, follow me here now. Follow me. Philip had done what he could do. His assignment was now over in the city. He had a breaker anointing. He had an evangelist anointing. He went in and preached Jesus, and God moved wonderfully through him, but he knew he wasn't the final answer there. There was people above him in the pay grade in the org chart who could do things that he couldn't do. That's the way the government of God works. You only do what you can do. There's somebody else who can do what you can't do, and so check it out. This is so good right now. The authority of the kingdom and the organization of the kingdom and the strategy of God is apparent here. Check it out right here. Now the apostles which were at Samaria heard that Samaria had received the word of God. They sent Peter and John to do what Philip did? Nope. That was already done. To do what Philip couldn't do. Listen to this. Who, when they were come down, prayed for them that they might receive the Holy Ghost. For as yet he was fallen upon none of them. They were only baptized in the name of the Lord Jesus Christ. They laid their hands on them and they received the Holy Ghost. Apostles, we're switching gears into church structure right now. Apostles do what deacons can't do or aren't assigned. Let me say it like this, aren't assigned to do. They came in. Apostles aren't really worried about what you're doing. They're worried about what you haven't done yet. But the apostles came. The apostles came because they were worried about and concerned with about what they didn't have. Apostles will always come along to cajole you, move you, and get you into the next place in God. They're more intense, they're more fiery, and they're more concerned about, everybody say, big picture. Big picture. This is just the Bible. When we know this stuff, we can accept it in our midst as well. Y'all still with me?
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So here is the good news, my friends. The good news. There is, therefore, now no condemnation, no punishment, no curse for all those who are in Christ Jesus. All your fears have been taken away. Instead, hope has been given. Because God, out of His great love, redeemed us on the cross. 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